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Starting us off, Arthur Conley, Sweet Soul Music. Here are the Stampeders. Sweet.

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Bill Alexander with you on a Saturday night. 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Action!

Mickey Baker, Sylvia Vanderpool. Mickey and Sylvia, Love is Strange from 1956. Here are the Searchers from 1964. 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

1963, The Angels, My Boyfriend's Back. Originally, it was supposed to be a demo for the Shirelles, but guess what? 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Spent 3 weeks number one on the Billboard Hot 100 chart. Let's go to Youngstown, Ohio. Here comes the Human Beings, Nobody But Me.

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Hall of Fame hit parade. Luigi Sacco, better known as Lou Christie. Lightning Strikes Hall of Fame hit parade. Here comes Ron Dante and the Archies. Sugar Sugar Hall of Fame hit parade.

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0: 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Gotta find a way to hide my tears. Bet I'll have them rolling in the aisle, and I'll forget that woman if it takes a

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Fame Hit Parade, Mick and the Boys, The Rolling Stones, Under My Thumb from 1966. Hard to believe that's 60 years old this year. Playing the marimba is Brian Jones. And speaking of the marimba, let's keep it going. Here's the Baja Marimba Band, Winchester Cathedral Hall of Fame Hit Parade.

0: Saturday night, Bill Alexander. And from the Duke of Earl, we're going to tan shoes with pink shoelaces. Here's Dottie Stevens.
1: Now, I've got a guy, and his name is Dooley. He's my guy, and I love him truly. He's not good looking. Heaven knows, but I'm wild about his crazy clothes. Where's

0: 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He said,
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0: Oh, where

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If you're listening to us on U92 The Moose, we're going to step away tonight. And coming in next, we have the swap rack with the audio swap going from 10 until midnight. 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
2: Here's your updated U92 The Moose forecast. Cloudy skies with a few peaks of sun this afternoon with a chance of thunderstorms. Daytime highs approaching 84, winds out of the southwest, 5 to 10 miles per hour. Partly cloudy skies with fog and spots tonight, chance of thunderstorms, 67. Mainly cloudy tomorrow, chance of thunderstorms. High temperatures reach up to 83. Mid-80s Sunday and Monday, chance of rain showers. Sunday, slight chance for storms Monday. And that's your updated forecast. I'm meteorologist Paul Trombley for U92 The Moose. Right now, 85.
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That's right, ladies and gentlemen, boys and girls. You are, once again, down in the swamp. 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And that was one of our theme songs by Samantha Fish from Kansas City, Kansas. The tune's called Down in the Swamp. Surprise. Well, I like me some Cramps. Up next, we have one of their offerings, The Nest of the Cuckoo Bird. Keep it here on U92 The Moose, Morgantown's only alternative.

from Oslo, Norway. That is the Backstreet Girls doing Damn That Man. Before that, we heard from the Detroit Cobras, Shout Bamalama, and we started that short set off with The Cramps' Nest of the Cuckoo Bird. Up next, a couple of tunes you might recognize. Going to start it off with J.D. McPherson. Keep it here on U92 The Moose.

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That was the John Lindbergh Trio doing their version of a Chuck Berry tune, Promised Land. Before that, we heard another Chuck Berry tune, this time done by Mike Zito out of Chicago. The tune is called Johnny Be Good, of course. And we did a couple of tunes made popular, I guess, by Iggy Pop, and started off the set with Lust for Life, James D. McPherson's version of that tune. And then we did the Iggy Man himself, Search and Destroy. I'm going to send this next one out to Christy Nome, who has faded off into the distance, thankfully. Yeah, you'll figure it out. This is Tom Russell, no relation. 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

0: Yes, the dulcimer voice of Slim Whitman doing Indian Love Call. Before Slim, we heard from Alejandro Escovedo. The tune was San Antonio Rain. Dead Moon did their version, unique version of Parchment Farm, standard blues tune. The Archangels gave us Shape I'm In. I feel that way many a day. And we started it off with Tom Russell, Who's Gonna Build Your Wall? Up next, this tune was a staple of college radio when the Swamp Rat was an undergrad. That was a while ago. This is John Prine. Keep it here on the Moose.
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1: Here's your updated U92 The Moose forecast. Cloudy skies with a few peaks of sun this afternoon with a chance of thunderstorms. Daytime highs approaching 84, winds out of the southwest, 5 to 10 miles per hour. Partly cloudy skies with fog and spots tonight, chance of thunderstorms, 67. Mainly cloudy tomorrow, chance of thunderstorms, high temperatures reach up to 83. Mid-80s, Sunday and Monday, chance of rain showers, Sunday, slight chance for storms, Monday. And that's your updated forecast. I'm meteorologist Paul Trombley. For U92 The Moose, right now, 85.
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3: 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You're in the audio swamp with me, your host, the Swamp Rat. Hope you're enjoying what we're playing for you tonight. Before the break there, we heard from Low Cut Connie out of Philadelphia. The tune was called Big Thighs, New Jersey. Dion from that general neck of the woods, New York City specifically, did Run Around Sue. The Drive-By Truckers brought us My Sweet Annette. 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Up next, this is a group. They've changed personnel a couple times, I think, but they're out of Atlanta. 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
1: That's right. You are listening to the Moose. I am your host, the Swamp Rat. You know, some music just makes you feel happy. There's no way around it. We heard We're All Gonna Die by Baby Fuzz. Before that, we heard from Chucky Weiss, Extremely Cool. Anna and the Underbelly gave us Worn Out Gun. The Boss Martian sang Kill My Telephone. That's increasingly a good idea. And Delta Moon started it off with Wang Dang Doodle. Up next, there's nobody named Eddie in this group, but this is Eddie and the Hot Rods. You'll recognize the tune. You're listening to award-winning college radio at West Virginia University.

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1: You just heard from Angel City. The tune was called Coming Down. Before that, Pokey LaFarge from Southern Indiana gave us Better Man Than Me. And we started it off with Eddie and the Hot Rods, their version of the Bob Seger tune, Get Out of Denver. Not sure if that's a Bob Seger original, but he did a charting version of that tune. And I'm going to send this next one out to our new Attorney General and the Department of Justice he will be leading. I'm sure he'll find plenty of things to do, but hopefully he won't be going after the masked intruder. Keep it here on U92 The Moose.

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Yeah, the 2016 remaster of the Blitzkrieg Bop from the Ramones, the tune that got them started. And before the Ramones, we heard from Jesse Malin, the tune was Crawling Back to You. Hazel Adkins, West Virginia Wild Man, known as the Haze. The tune was called Chicken Flop. DM3 out of Australia gave us One Time, Two Times Devastated, and we started it off with Masked Intruder, No Case. Well, we've now completed another slog through the audio swamp. I am your host, the Swamp Rat. Thank you for tuning in. Hope you enjoyed what we had up for you tonight. Time for the Vandals to say goodnight to you, and I will be back in a week. Good night, Morgantown.

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1: Here's your updated U92 The Moose forecast. Chance of thunderstorms overnight. Otherwise, mainly cloudy skies expected. Lows level off around 67. Winds out of the south around 5 miles per hour. Highs level off around 85 Sunday. Sunshine mixed with clouds at times. Chance of rain showers Sunday night. Lows level off around 67. Mainly clear skies. Mid-80s Monday with a chance of thunderstorms. Turning cooler Tuesday with highs in the low 80s. Chance for storms continues. And that's your updated forecast. I'm meteorologist Paul Trombley. For U92, The Moose, currently 74.
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1: Here's your updated U92 The Moose forecast. Chance of thunderstorms overnight. Otherwise, mainly cloudy skies expected. Lows level off around 67. Winds out of the south around 5 miles per hour. Highs level off around 85 Sunday. Sunshine mixed with clouds at times. Chance of rain showers Sunday night. Lows level off around 67. Mainly clear skies. Mid-80s Monday with a chance of thunderstorms. Turning cooler Tuesday with highs in the low 80s. Chance for storms continues. And that's your updated forecast. I'm meteorologist Paul Trombley for U92 The Moose. Currently 74.
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1: Here's your updated U92 The Moose forecast. Mainly cloudy skies overnight with a slight chance of thunderstorms. Lows around 67, southwesterly winds around 5 miles per hour. Mainly sunny skies Sunday, high temperatures reach up to 85. Mainly clear skies Sunday night, slight chance of thunderstorms, lows level off around 67. Mid-80s Monday with a chance of thunderstorms. Cooler Tuesday with highs in the low 80s, storms continue. And that's your updated forecast. I'm meteorologist Paul Trombley for U92 The Moose. Currently 74.
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4: Stardate August 9th. The moon forms a nice triangle with the twins of Gemini at dawn tomorrow. The stars, Castor and Pollux. Castor is to the left of the moon, with brighter Pollux about the same distance to the lower left. Castor consists of 6 known stars. We haven't found planets orbiting any of them. Pollux is a single star, and it has one likely planet, a giant that's much heavier than any of the planets in our own solar system. The planet was discovered 20 years ago by astronomers at McDonald Observatory. They'd seen evidence of the star earlier, but they couldn't confirm it. It also has a formal name, Thestius, a variation of the name of Pollux's mother in Greek mythology. The planet is almost 3 times the mass of Jupiter, the sun's largest planet. It's farther from Pollux than Earth is from the sun, but that's much too close for the planet to be habitable. That's because Pollux has passed beyond the prime phase of life. It's puffed up to about 9 times the sun's diameter, so it's much brighter than the sun. That extra energy makes Thestius much too hot to have liquid water at its surface, a key ingredient for life. The temperature could have been more comfortable in the past. The planet itself probably is a big ball of gas, not a good place to live. But if it has any moons, it's possible that they could have offered better environments for life. We have more sky watching tips and much more about our amazing universe in Stardate magazine. Details at stardate.org. For the University of Texas at Austin McDonald Observatory, I'm Billy Henry.
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1: Here's your updated U92 The Moose forecast. Mainly cloudy skies overnight with a slight chance of thunderstorms. Lows around 67, southwesterly winds around 5 miles per hour. Mainly sunny skies Sunday, high temperatures reach up to 85. Mainly clear skies Sunday night, slight chance of thunderstorms, lows level off around 67. Mid-80s Monday with a chance of thunderstorms. Cooler Tuesday with highs in the low 80s, storms continue. And that's your updated forecast. I'm meteorologist Paul Trombley for U92 The Moose. Currently 74.
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0: Hormuz is, in fact, subject to conditions set by the Islamic Republic of Iran, and the strait will be reopened on the basis of those conditions. That depends on the extent to which the United States accepts the conditions determined by the Islamic Republic of Iran. There was no immediate comment from the U.S., which has said it wants an acceptable deal on the strait before ending the blockade. Under an interim deal signed months ago, the final agreement would include a timeline for ending sanctions and compensation. The strait is crucial to global supplies of oil and natural gas and had been considered an international waterway before the war. Ship transits remain low. I'm Rika Ann Garcia.
1: Meanwhile, in an emotional interview with the BBC, Hunter Biden has provided a candid update on his father's health. Donna Warder has more from Washington.
2: Hunter Biden says his father's prostate cancer has spread to other parts of his body and is causing him pain. In an interview with the BBC broadcast late Friday, Hunter Biden grew emotional as he talked about the health of former President Joe Biden, who revealed his cancer diagnosis in May of last year, less than 4 months after he left the White House. Hunter Biden says the diagnosis has been tough on the family, saying it's really sad to watch, but he says, "I wish he would complain more because it's not good." He says his father is still doing his thing, though, speaking publicly about the issues that are important to him. Donna Warder, Washington.
1: And a fast-moving wildfire near British Columbia's Okanagan Lake has forced 20,000 overnight evacuations. Donna Warder rejoins us for more.
2: More than 20,000 people were told to evacuate overnight as a fast-moving wildfire races toward towns along British Columbia's Okanagan Lake. The entire community of Summerland was ordered to leave, along with about 8,000 people nearby. Homes have been destroyed, but officials have not determined how many. The wildfire was first reported Friday evening, but it grew to about 19 square miles within hours. Videos posted on social media show multiple homes burning and residents fleeing along roads with flames on both sides. I'm Donna Warder.
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4: Here's your updated U92 The Moose forecast. Cloudy overnight with a low of 67. Winds out of the south around 5 miles per hour. Highs around 85 Sunday, mainly clear skies. Lows dip down to about 69 Sunday night, mainly clear. Mid-80s Monday with a chance of thunderstorms. Turning cooler Tuesday with highs in the low 80s. Chance for storms continues. A peak at the extended shows 81 Wednesday, 80 Thursday, and 79 on Friday. And that's your updated forecast. I'm meteorologist Paul Trombley. For U92, The Moose, currently it's 73 degrees.
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Good morning. This is your warning. This is your warning. You're gonna appear before a stranger. I don't know if you'll be in any danger. For some are not pulled into moving cars.

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2: Hi, I'm Jared Ewey, the host of Yonder Radio, where we take rural conversations and launch them into national reach orbit. And that's what we're doing this week. We're talking to Jana Roche-Schleiss of KBIA, the radio station out of Columbia, Missouri. And what's going on in Missouri is at the intersection of inflation and energy. And then Alexis Borogovsky talks about sustainable farming and brings us a tiny rhyme that will help us get there. Jocelyn Catterson is doing everything one person can. She's in the San Luis Valley

0: Jared Ewey here, host of Yonder Radio, Rural Conversations with National Reach, and we thank you for being here. We're going to go full fireside chat on you today, folks. Tell your friends, this show is packed. Coming up, Jana Rose Schleiss on Quip. It's about energy, it's inflation, it is the conversation for right now. A woman named Alexis from the World Wildlife Fund shows up and gives us a tiny rhyme that may change your life. And we're going big with ProPublica, a huge story out of Oklahoma. All of that is coming up with music and trivia. And now news with editor of Yonder Radio. I'm trying to be efficient here, Susanna, as I know you're the one that has to cut out all the extra stuff I say. So, efficiently to you, Susanna Brown with Rural Headlines. What's going on?
1: Hey, Jared. So I can't edit my voice to sound like yawn, but here I am with the news.
0: Thank goodness.
1: This first story is from Newsweek, and it's about President Donald Trump's approval rating. So among rural Americans, President Trump has swung back in.

0: to negative territory, according to a new Fox News poll. This poll is showing Trump at a 44% approval and 56% disapproval among rural voters. That is a 14-point decline from June, when the same polling found him at 51% approval and 49% disapproval. Rural voters do continue to view Trump more favorably than voters overall, but dissatisfaction with the economy and inflation remains widespread.
1: Welcome to America, where every day is an election year. What is happening here? The Medscape Medical News and Radiation Deserts. What's the story?
0: So in more than two-thirds of U.S. counties, which is home to over 50 million people, there is a lack of radiation oncology practice sites. This is from 2025, according to a national analysis of Medicare data. And so between 2018 and 2025, community-based radiation oncology practice sites had higher odds of disappearing than hospital-affiliated sites, and also sites in rural counties had higher odds of disappearing than those in urban counties. So overall, the consequences of this data shows that in areas where that are maybe already underserved, there are growing barriers to accessing radiation therapy.
1: And Grist reporting on wildfire smoke, many of us living it. What are they saying, Susanna?
0: So wildfire season, as we've heard lots about, is becoming longer and more severe across the American West, and specifically in Montana. Wildfire has always been a part of the landscape, but now summer is including days or even weeks when it's recommended that children stay indoors because of how unhealthy the air outside is. And what's interesting is this isn't just having consequences on children's lungs from the smoky air, but also a 2024 UNICEF report found that wildfire smoke is also impacting children's learning, mental well-being, and opportunities for play and that kind of enrichment that can really shape children's livelihoods and their childhoods.
1: So let's do them a favor and stay informed for a better planet. Susanna Brown, bringing the kind of Ivy League luster you'll never hear from Jan Podolsky. Is he coming back soon? What happened to him?
0: He's coming back. I didn't hurt him too badly.
1: Okay. On Yonder Radio with Rural Headlines. Thank you.
0: Thanks, Jared.
1: All right. Well, whatever's going on, Jan, it's all in jest. We hope for you the best. A little poem. And that was Susanna Brown doing the news, the editor of this very show, Yonder Radio. Energy is the story across the nation. Actually, energy and inflation. And standing at that intersection is the woman I'm about to talk to, Jana Roschleiss. She's a reporter with public radio station KBIA in Columbia, Missouri. She covers energy, utilities, infrastructure, environment, and agriculture for the rural communities in central Missouri. I'm excited that you're here because you can share with us the details of something called QIP, which was quiet for a while. But it's back because it seems like it's fertile grounds for this debate again. What is QIP?
2: Yeah, I've been following a 50-year-old debate that's been reignited. As you mentioned, electricity demand is rising, and that's on people's minds. And lawmakers and industry are looking for ways to respond to that. And specifically in Missouri, policymakers are looking towards nuclear power. They want new nuclear power. They think it's the right choice to fill this spiking energy demand we have. But those multi-million dollar investments, that's a lot of money. And that how to pay for that has become a sticking point in the state legislature this year. And that brings us to QIP. So yeah, it stands for Construction Work in Progress, CWIP. And it's essentially a financing mechanism that would allow a utility company looking to build a new power plant. It would allow them to kind of spread the financial burden out among customers. They can charge customers little by little, anybody getting power from them in their service area, through their utility bills. And that's shifting that cost burden away from the companies and among all of us. And they can do that while that project is in construction, so before it's completed or producing any power. So the good thing for the company is it means that using QIP would allow them to build stuff, but they don't have to take out these huge loans, often when it comes to nuclear power, prohibitively expensive loans that come with huge interest to finance those projects.
1: And the story of Quip, it's got history, and it's just so tied in with everything we look back on as a society, things we remember with the energy crunch in the 70s, and there it is born. So give us a little bit of that journey.
2: Yes, let's go back to the 1970s. It was a decade wherein I did not exist, but I learned a lot about it for this reporting. There are a lot of economic conditions of the 70s that we're seeing again today. For one, that increasing electricity demand that I mentioned was the same in the 70s. Inflation was high, cost of living was rising, gas prices were up due to global conflicts. All of those things we're seeing again today. And, you know, late 60s, early 70s, to mid 70s, a lot of nuclear power plants were being built. Almost all of America's fleet was built during that time period. At the beginning of that decade, Missouri's first and still only commercial nuclear power plant was built. It's in Callaway County here in mid-Missouri. The company behind the project at the time was Union Electric. It's now owned by a utility called Ameren. And the public, like today, in the 70s, many Missourians were frustrated with that rising cost of living and how those increases were showing up on their utility bills. And in the mid-70s, that led to a campaign to ban Quip via ballot initiative. And it was successful. Voters in 1976 voted to ban Quip, and the ban went in effect. And that was in effect for decades. Power companies in Missouri could not use this financing mechanism to build power plants. Until last year, the Missouri legislature changed that law to explicitly allow gas plants to use Quip. And there's debate about whether it can apply to other types of construction. They've added some consumer protections that didn't exist in the 1970s, but basically now Quip is back on the table, and it's kicked off this debate about whether it can or should be used to pay for new nuclear power plants.
1: There we enter into the pros and cons, and the arguments are many. Tell me about some of these pros and cons that you've been learning.
2: Yeah, some of the Quip debate mirrors just the nuclear power debate, period. A lot of folks who are pro-Quip are pro-nuclear power generally, and we've been in this energy transition for some years now, right? Society is trying to move away from dependence on fossil fuels. So as we do that, some folks are seeing nuclear power as a good baseload power source. Let me use a couple of industry words here, but I'll explain them. Baseload power is essentially a plant that can work around the clock. That's producing power almost at all times. And energy experts say that that type of power is necessary right now to complement solar and wind, which are called intermittent resources, aka they only produce power when the conditions are right, when the sun is shining, when the wind is blowing. So one of my sources, Michael Cicuta, is an energy economist at the University of Missouri. He's in agreement that it's a good baseload power source, nuclear power. And he says Quip is going to keep power companies from having to take on huge amounts of debt to finance new power plants. We were talking about whether a state having Quip like enables them to invest in more power or have more power. There's certainly anecdotal evidence that that has an impact for nuclear power as it has in Missouri.
1: And this is Michael Cicuta.
3: About 11, 12 years ago, Ameren tried to propose a second Callaway plant and asked for Quip authority to do that. And because they didn't get the Quip authority, they didn't build it. So here we are 10 years later, about when that facility might have been coming online. And we are in a tremendous energy deficit.
1: And then there are those who know the cons and maybe even see it as such. Tell us that story.
2: Yeah, totally. Nuclear power is expensive. It, as far as power plants go, they often take much longer to build. And in recent history, they have run way over budget. So those who are anti-Quip say nuclear is a risky investment, and that investment shouldn't be placed on the residents of a state. Jeanette Mott Oxford is president of the board of the Consumers Council of Missouri. It's a statewide consumer advocacy organization. They don't think nuclear power is a cheap source of energy, and they also say that Quip is a bad deal for Missourians. They compare it to when the St. Louis Cardinals wanted to use public financing to build a new stadium.
1: If you're breaking out the St. Louis Cardinals, this fight has gotten ugly. Here's a take from Jeanette Mott Oxford.
4: They wanted us to pay $431 million to build this new ballpark and then charge us more to attend the games. Such a deal, right? That's socializing the risk and privatizing the profit. We help build it, and then we have a higher, you know, a higher cost for what we get in the end. We help build a nuclear power plant for Ameren, And we have higher rates in the end for our electricity. Such a deal.
2: Proposals both to ban QIP and to support it, they died in the legislature this spring. I do suspect that the debate isn't over. Missouri's Governor Mike Kehoe has assembled a task force to look for ways to expand nuclear power in the state of Missouri, and the corporate utility Ameren, who owns the power plant in Callaway County, they have been very clear that new nuclear power is a part of their long-term goals. Jeanette Mott-Oxford and the Consumers Council, they want QIP back on the ballot. Right now, they're asking the legislature to put it back on the ballot, and they want it on the ballot as a constitutional amendment. So what happened last year could not happen again if it were to pass again.
1: Jana Rose Schleiss, thank you so much for this story, and we look forward to following it and learning more.
2: Thank you so much for your time, Jared.
1: That was Jana Rose Schleiss with KBIA in Columbia, Missouri. You can find more about CWIP and energy in Missouri by following Jana's reporting at KBIA.org. And now our featured musician this week, Ryan Brashear, a country singer who grew up on a cattle farm in southern Kentucky. Well, he recently moved back to his hometown. This is a song in the making. He's gone from Nashville back to Upton. And today we talked to him about how he is inspired by his small town and then moving out of the big city. What does it mean for Ryan and his career? So there is this video I found of you probably about 15 years ago, and you tear a hole in small town America by playing Chuck Berry's Johnny Be Good, and it won you first place in a talent contest.
5: Yeah.
1: And I'm wondering, what did that guy not know about life that you do know now?
5: Oh my gosh, there's so much that guy didn't know. I thought like duck walking across the stage like Chuck Berry was cool, and doing everything that anybody else did, I was trying to copy it.
1: You're more authentic now? You found something in yourself that you like?
5: I would like to think so. In the past 10 years, that's, you know, I think that's the hardest thing to do. At least it's been a struggle for me, because, you know, I've spent the better part of my music career playing covers, playing other people's stuff. The thing that I kind of struggle with is like putting out stuff like, I think people will like this, and I made that mistake. I know now that the new stuff that I've been writing, it's like I really enjoy playing that more. So I don't think I'm just like totally authentic. I think I'm still pulling from my influences, but I'm definitely getting a much better direction. It's like, okay, this is the way I want to go, and this is what I want to be remembered doing.

0: Well, congratulations to Upton, Kentucky, because I saw in the 2020 census you cracked 700 people.
1: Really?
0: Yeah.
1: Good deal. Moving on up.
0: Yeah. It's just, it looks beautiful down there. I mean, you've got the birthplace of Abraham Lincoln. You got the Mammoth Cave Park, right? That's pretty close to you.
1: Mm-hmm.
0: Talk about Upton a little bit. How does Upton make Ryan Brashear the artist that he is?
1: I think just growing up, I mean, you kind of had to get creative in ways to entertain yourself. Like, there wasn't a ton to do here, but it wasn't a bad thing. That's one reason I'm glad to be back here. And nothing wrong with Nashville, but it's just I enjoy this better. And I know the people. You feel a little more familiar with everybody. And I don't know, when I drive through Upton, I see the ballpark that I've written about. I see the, like, church softball and baseball when I was a little kid. And just all the farms there that have, I don't know, I've worked on some of those other farms that kind of helped instill somewhat of a work ethic, I guess, to survive in the industry. So it's just inspired me a lot. And I'm glad to be back here now. And I've written more songs, I think, since I've been back here now. It's just, there's just like less pressure here for some reason. I don't know, it could all be in my head, but it just feels more at peace.
0: You know, there was a time when leaving LA or New York or Nashville was a sign that you'd given up, but that's not the case anymore. I mean, this may be necessary for your career. How are you seeing this?
1: That's definitely like a fear that I had, and everybody I've talked to is like, no, like, you need to quit thinking of it like that. Just, I think back in the day, you know, in the 90s and the 2000s, we didn't have technology the way that we did. Like, everybody can set up a studio. I can set up a studio right here in this kitchen and record an album. And it's like, you couldn't do that then. So if you weren't there doing it, then you had like no chance of recording or, you know, meeting that right person or whatever it is. But nowadays, I think that's helped, you know, with writing. I do a lot of writing with people in Nashville, with people in just other states remotely. And then I'm not too far from Nashville, so I still go quite a bit. I went a couple of days last week, and it's like, no, I'm still playing, and I'm still playing everywhere, all over the country. I just got back from Mexico playing down in Cabo, and I played Roatan, Honduras earlier this year.
0: I got to wonder, you know, you said in an interview I saw that you were all or nothing from a very young age about being a country music star. And I wondered about your parents. Did they ever have to find gentle ways to talk about potential disappointment to their country kid who may have been distracted while they were herding cattle?
1: I don't know if they found gentle ways. They just straight up told me, like, very few people make it. You probably won't. Just protective, you know. I've got a 5-year little boy, and it stresses me out. Just, I don't want anything to happen to him. So I can't imagine, like, I think about my early on when I first started doing this, traveling all over the country at all hours of the night. And I drove back from North Dakota straight through. We left at 8 o'clock in the morning and got home at 8 o'clock the next morning and never stopped. We just took shifts driving. I'm like, if my kid did that, that would make me a basket case.
0: Yeah.
1: They told me that, just like, you know, this is a really hard business. Like, not a lot of people make it. And if you talk to my dad, he would tell you, like, I was pretty stubborn. I was like, oh, I think I can. I don't know why, but I think I can. I was like, I'm going to give it a shot. I'm like, I know I definitely won't make it if I don't try. So it all started there, and just been chipping away at it for 10, 12 years.
0: Well, you have this album out, I'll Start Again. Sounds incredible.
2: Everything you're chasing, it's right in front of you. Get there when we get there. When it's time, it's time. Life ain't a race.
1: Thank you. I'm really happy with it. This record, of all the stuff that I've done leading up to this, this has been, you know, what I'm most proud of.
0: Well, Ryan, I greatly appreciate you sharing your house and your time and your story, and we can't wait to share your music and you on Yonder Radio. So greatly appreciate it.
1: Well, thank you guys for having me.
0: That was Ryan Brashear, a country musician out of Upton, Kentucky. You can find his newest album, I'll Start Again, on Apple Music, Spotify, or wherever you find your music. Now it's time for our first trivia clue. Every week, we bring you rural trivia about everything from history to pop culture. And the answer to this week's trivia is an event that took place in 1927. or in the 1900s, as my kids talk about my birth year, on the border of Tennessee and Virginia. 1927, border of Tennessee and Virginia. What is it? Some more trivia clues are coming up. We're going to talk to Alexis Bonagofsky and this simple rhyme for the prairies for all of us. Oh, and ProPublica in this story out of Oklahoma, this family and what they're dealing with. That is coming up on Yonder Radio.

0: 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Thank you for being here and being part of the dialogue. 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But right now, Alexis Bonagofsky is the vice president of the World Wildlife Fund's Great Plains Program. And she grew up the daughter of a farm town's tire guy. So she knows work. She knows farming communities. And now she works with ranchers and tribes to bring back diversity in the prairie ecosystem to help wildlife and agriculture alike. She's also a freelance writer and photographer who documents the prairies of eastern Montana. And let me know when you hear it, the rhyme. I'll remind you what it is on the other side. I want to know about east of Billings. Tell us about where you live and where you grew up.
1: So east of Billings is an idea, a concept, a sort of metaphor for things that people don't pay attention to or maybe care about as much. And the term came from my friend Wally McCrae, who was a cowboy poet and rancher east of Billings. And him and I would have coffee a lot of mornings. And he would always say, "Alexis, no one cares what happens EOB." And what he meant by that was that the grasslands and the prairie tend to be overlooked by people, potentially because it just doesn't have that hit you in the face aspect of mountains. And so you have to look closer. But I think people see it as empty. The prairie is where a lot of the wildlife are. It is an economic driver in our grass-based economy. And it's really a place that we need to protect and conserve and make sure is healthy for future generations.
0: So these prairies, despite the topography, are delivering mountains of opportunity for change.
1: Yeah. Yes, they are. They definitely are. And, you know, a lot of people, when we think about the prairies, don't realize how important they are for climate change and carbon sequestration, how important they are for filtration of water, and how important they are for wildlife habitat and for food production.
0: How much power do ranchers have, Alexis, in being able to help with so many things, in curbing climate change, in maintaining the prairie?
1: Ranchers own and manage, depending on where you're at in the Great Plains, 70 to 80% of the land. And so their decisions impact everyone. It's really important that we support those ranchers in their land management goals, in their attempts to become more sustainable and to make these decisions that will not only provide good, nutritious food for people, but also keep the grasslands healthy. We work with 140 ranches covering about 1.6 million acres, and that is continuing to grow every month.
0: What can a rancher do to change what they're doing to become more sustainable?
1: That's a good question. Every ranch is different. And so when we work with ranchers, we really spend a lot of time trying to understand where they're at and what their goals are for their operation and how conservation projects can help them succeed both financially but also ecologically. And what we say out here is what's good for the bird is good for the herd. Luckily, a lot of management practices that are good for wildlife are also good for cattle. We just really try to understand what improvements can be made, and we're not prescriptive. We don't go in and say, you need to do this, this, and this in order to work with us. A ranch might have a really big pasture, you know, a couple thousand acres that they just turn their cattle out into at a certain time of year and then go gather them in the fall. So we help with, hey, maybe we should split this pasture and you should, you know, rotate the cattle between these two smaller parcels so that land has a chance to rest. We work with a lot of ranchers on virtual fence, which is, you know, basically collars on cows that talk to a satellite so you can fence off riparian areas, you know, without physical fence, which we love because that doesn't impede wildlife movement, and they can be a lot more adaptive in their management. The goal is to make it as easy as possible to make those changes, to de-risk new practices. So like virtual fence, for instance, we want to make sure that people can try it without feeling like, you know, they're going to go into debt doing it. And we found that it works.
0: Do you have a specific story? I mean, you laid out some pretty good examples of what you do and what the World Wildlife Fund does in talking to ranchers. But is there someone you're working with now that you could kind of share with where you are in the process?
1: A story is a ranch we work with in Southeast Montana, and they used our help to split their pastures, add some extra water, and then through those changes, their grass production improved so much that they were able to increase their herd size by 30% without buying more land.
0: Wow.
1: So the fact that someone could increase their herd size by improving the ecological function of their ranch and have better grass, more diversity, more wildlife, and more animals is pretty spectacular.
0: I mean, people get overwhelmed by all the things that we know need to be done. And here you are in this pocket east of Billings doing it. You've got to be stoked, because I am, as you might be able to hear.
1: Well, I appreciate that. There's so many things that could be worked on and do. But for me, the grasslands, the prairie, my home, the people that live here, that's what gets me up every day to do the work I do. And I am very, very lucky that, I mean, who could have imagined that I could work for the World Wildlife Fund from my house near Billings, working with ranchers and tribes and people who care about the prairie. I mean, it is pretty remarkable.
0: Alexis Bonagofsky, making major change in this world. Sustainable Ranching Initiative of the World Wildlife Fund. Thank you so much.
1: Of course. Thank you for this time. And I really appreciate the interest in our great grasslands.
0: What's good for the bird is good for the herd. Oh, thank you, Alexis. Well, next up, we have another song from this week's featured musician, Ryan Brashear. Here's All About the Roses.

0: That was All About the Roses from Ryan Brashear on Yonder Radio. Next, we're headed to southern Colorado, to the San Luis Valley, where Jocelyn Catterson works for the Rio Grande Headwaters Land Trust and also makes art that interprets scientific concepts like drought for community members. She's also a member of one of our previous featured musicians in the gothic folk band The Beauty and the Horror. She is a Swiss Army knife of activity for her community, for the environment, for your soul. Here's Jocelyn.
1: The San Luis Valley is an insanely special place that has been tugging at my heartstrings my entire life. I have always really loved rural communities. I grew up in a rural community. I've spent most of my life in rural communities. The moment that I moved here, I just felt so held by the valley and this community. And it was just like a gut feeling that this is exactly where I'm supposed to be. People in the valley talk a lot about the frog spirit, and everybody talks about this story of the frogs

0: lot of my art focuses on really place-based topics, often natural resource topics, trying to translate some of the really complex science tied to water here in the San Luis Valley to more digestible visuals for people to help them understand. Sort of the example of the type of work that I do is the groundwater piece that I did, which is a giant 4 wooden panels combined titled The Big Picture. And so within that painting, there is literal data, you know, there's groundwater aquifer data, snow water equivalent graphs surrounding all of that. So without even knowing what the data that you're looking at is, you can understand the story. You have picture of the aquifer, declining snowpack, potato plants growing in specific parts of the data versus other parts, pictures of burning beetle kill and wildfire smoke and dust on snowy mountains and how all of these things are connected. Art is never really just art for me. Art transcends language. And so I think that often science can get really caught up in jargon. So many of these scientific topics are very relevant to our local community, and sometimes we have to see it in order to feel that the data is actually connected to us. I've done a handful of projects where I've like gotten farmers and ranchers teary-eyed, which is I feel like a big deal, because they can look at it and it hits a certain chord that's different than me standing up in front of an audience and talking about drought in the San Luis Valley. So much of what I do, whether it's art personally or the programs that I create here, is trying to get more people aware of what is happening around them with the ultimate goal of more civic engagement.
1: Jocelyn Catterson, who strangely enough, her sister lives in my childhood home in Gould, Colorado. Weird coincidence. She's in Del Norte, Colorado now. You can find her art at jocelyncattersonart.com. And learn more about the Rio Grande Headwaters Land Trust at writeslv.org. Well, it's time for our next trivia clue. This event was made possible by new technologies. Remember, it was 1927. It was made possible by new technologies at the time, like portable and electric microphones. Was it the first bad open mic night? I don't know. Coming up, we'll have the answer, and we're also going to be talking to journalists from ProPublica and this documentary, Toxic Ground. It's an incredible conversation about, I would say, a watershed, oil shed event in Oklahoma on Yonder Radio.

0: Yonder Radio Rural Conversations with National Reach. Hello, my name is Jared, and Nick Bolin, a reporter with The Frontier, and Katie Campbell, a filmmaker with ProPublica. The two of them are behind a new documentary film called Toxic Ground, which tells the disturbing story of the consequences of orphaned and uncapped oil wells in Oklahoma. The film follows the Merediths, whose home began filling with toxic wastewater last year, and who have struggled to get a response from the state government. Here's Nick Bolin and Katie Campbell. Nick, how does your relationship begin with the Merediths, and what's happening with this family that gets you involved?
1: The quick story for them is on a day last August, this oily, black, sludgy substance just started coming up through the floor of their bathroom. It was coming up into their bedroom. Their eventual solution, and it kind of remains the solution today, is they had to drill a hole in the foundation outside the house where they thought it was coming up, and they were able to kind of divert this gushing substance into the yard where it is now killing all their grass and filling up a trench and spilling into the neighbor's yard. So subsequent investigations have showed that there's an old oil well that was essentially just plugged with mud, not plugged by anything resembling modern standards, in the 1940s. And state records show that that's about 400 feet just kind of like out their backyard. There are some other aerial images from decades ago that suggest that that old well might not be 400 feet out the backyard. It might actually be right underneath the house. The state has not officially located the well yet, but it seems like a very plausible explanation for what's going on here is that there's an old well. It's either right under or very near the house. Something woke it up, and because it's unplugged, it, you know, all of the toxic substances and fluid that tend to be in oil and gas wells are pushing their way to the surface.
0: There's so many entities here that could be involved in this story. You know, you have oil and gas, there's insurance, there's home builders, but there's this linchpin there that it simply just needs to be recognized that it is oil from a well. Katie, journalistically, what does this mean? Is that the pursuit?
2: What's really frustrating and interesting about this is that the Merediths are stuck in this bureaucratic holding pattern. You know, regulators have been saying they can't do anything because they can't get access to below the foundation of the house to confirm whether or not there is this abandoned oil and gas well underneath their home. They're saying like the house has to be removed first. You know, but they've done sampling that has been conducted by the commission that shows that there's salt readings that suggest the presence of wastewater resulting from the production of oil and gas. And there's been other testing by the state's Environmental Quality Department that's found elevated levels of heavy metals that are commonly found in oil field wastewater. And Mitch Meredith even took his own samples and paid for an independent environmental lab to test them. And all the results from that have pointed to oil and gas pollution. But the agency, the Oklahoma Corporation Commission, has never stated explicitly that the substance contaminating the Merediths' home is a byproduct of oil and gas production. State lawmakers have passed this new bill that would create a fund that would help families like the Merediths whose homes have been damaged by oil pollution. And in fact, this law was inspired by the nightmare that the Merediths have been going through. But the catch is that state regulators would have to confirm that oil and gas pollution damaged their home. And so far, they've been unwilling to do that. And the agency has simply referred to this pollution as water in public statements.
0: Well, this is like an Aaron Brockovich moment. Okay, drink the water then. Nick, you know Oklahoma. What's the deal? Why can't they just confirm what this is clearly is?
1: Well, the sympathetic, you know, view for the commission is, you know, they want to find the actual presence of the well underground before saying anything too definitive. Oklahoma has 120 years of oil and gas production and hundreds of thousands of wells that are, you know, unplugged and no owner to plug them. And in many cases, the state doesn't know where they are. You know, you've got this state agency that is habitually underfunded and undermanned and has just a tremendous amount of oil and gas wells and pollution to deal with.
0: And that brings me to the Merediths, because here may be the darkest day of their lives when their daughter finds this fluid flowing into the house. How was that introduction when you walked in? What was the impression you got of this family?
1: Oh, I mean, you know, the first time I talked to him, it was just a couple people who'd really just kind of had their lives ruined in the span of 12 hours, had gone from just a nice normal life with their three kids, one of them a newborn baby, and by the next day they were out of this house and they've never been able to return. And they, you know, they still have a mortgage on it, you know, haven't been able to really put their life back together.
0: And I get the feeling, though, you know, a year ago, it struck me that this is not a family that would have been worried about oil and gas operations. Who are they now? Are they going to come out, no matter what happens here? Is this a family that's always going to be maybe vigilant for other families throughout the state?
2: I think so. I mean, I think many people in rural energy states aren't naturally anti-industry. I think they respect the jobs and the history of oil and gas. But when industry pollution hits your backyard and it changes, it just naturally changes how you see the industry and the world in which they operate. I think part of why they have been so vocal is that they don't want this to happen to anybody else.
0: Nick, how much trouble are we in with all of the pressure being pushed up against our Earth's crust by trillions of gallons of wastewater?
1: Yeah, so, you know, Oklahoma has, just like every oil state, huge volumes of wastewater that's separated out from the oil. And the industry's standard method of getting rid of it is blasting it out underground. That method, which worked okay for many decades, has been causing problems in the past decade or so. You know, in Oklahoma, the earthquakes, you know, we often call them fracking earthquakes. That's from the disposal of all this wastewater. So if you put it deep, you get earthquakes. If you inject it shallow, you know, it can crack the rock and spread underground and get into groundwater. We just have all these old wells here, right? The ground is just full of holes. Not enough of those holes are properly plugged. Just basic path of least resistance. When that wastewater finds one of these holes, it can race up from a couple thousand feet below ground to where drinking water's aquifers are, blast out onto the surface and pollute the land or pollute someone's house.
0: As far as regulation of oil and gas, you have a man in the documentary who's saying we'd rather go with a handshake than a hammer. You know, not that I want anybody wielding a hammer, but is the handshake enough to get people to abide by necessary regulations?
1: So that's an interesting question. At the top, the three commissioners who run this governmental body are elected and are regularly elected with a great deal of money from the industries they oversee, and a lot of that is oil and gas. Within the agency itself, you certainly have people who are trying to do the right thing, but there are obstacles to cracking down too much on industries. I've identified all these pollution events over the course of my reporting, and then have also shown that the commission doesn't punish oil companies. And, you know, by the state's own account, it's going to take a couple hundred years to plug all of the orphan wells that we know about, let alone all the ones we don't know about. The issue with all old, you know, that pollution that comes from an old source of oil and gas is that there is no owner, right? So the company that drilled that well hasn't existed in decades. And so when there is no responsible owner to plug a well, that becomes an orphan, right? It is the state's responsibility to deal with this. The industry does pay a small excise tax into the orphan well fund from profits every year. It's not a very large amount. And, you know, the Oklahoma Orphan Well Fund, the number of orphans, the number of identified orphans is the most extensive in the country. Yeah, this is a really big problem in oil states all over the country, and there isn't really an obvious solution.
2: It's like this is part of the cautionary tale. Like, if you don't hold the operators accountable to clean up the pollution and plug the wells while they're still making money, then you have this legacy.
0: So what is next for you with the Meredith in this story?
1: Well, we'll certainly keep paying attention to their cases. And then, yeah, we have plenty more stories about Oklahoma oil and gas coming. So there's a lot more to read for those who are interested, and more on the way.
2: We do have a call out for anybody else who has experienced the kind of things that the Merediths have experienced. the documentation that the Merediths did themselves, we've seen that this kind of evidence that people gather not only makes it more possible to tell the stories, but also leads to really important change.
0: I think this piece and what the two of you have done will inspire people to share their stories. They see that their stories matter.
1: That's the hope.
0: I greatly appreciate your time. This has been just truly an honor to be able to talk to you.
2: Yeah, thanks so much for having us. The work that you all do to share these rural stories across the country is really important.
1: Yeah, it was a pleasure. Thank you.
0: That was Nick Bolin, a reporter for The Frontier, and Katie Campbell, a filmmaker with ProPublica. You can watch the full documentary, Toxic Ground, How Oil Field Pollution is Threatening Oklahoma, at ProPublica.org. And now, one of our regular contributors, Frankie Fileggi from Arts Midwest. The article at artsmidwest.org is Midwest Weaver Carries Family's 150-year-old basketry tradition. And the person who brings it to us, ladies and gentlemen, Frankie Fileggi. You bring us the story of the Graber flavor. What is the Graber flavor? From what does this derive?
3: I'm so glad you started with that. I'm actually really proud I came up with that during my interview with Vicky Graber. And she said, I'm taking that and running with it. And I said, you go, girl. So the Graber flavor started 150 years ago in the Dakotas. So this man named Jacob Graber, who you will later learn is Vicky Graber's great-grandfather, immigrated to the Dakotas, settled on a farm in Freeman, South Dakota, super small town. And at the time, and still now, it's a hub for folks in the Mennonite community. So Jacob began making baskets for egg gathering and for working on the land, because back then, if you needed something to hold something in, you made something to hold something in. Through the generations, through his son and then his son's son, and then eventually his son's son's daughter, learned about basketry and the process of sorting and soaking and drying and eventually plying and weaving it. And it turned from this really practical form into a really beautiful art form that Vicky now practices today in Indiana.
0: In your article, she has, what, 15 types of willow growing outside of her house and make beautiful baskets. And it looks like Vicky is the person to learn from.
3: Yes. So Vicky's father was a master in basketry, and not just in the family and not just in Freeman. He won in 2009 the country's highest folk artist honor through the National Endowment for the Arts. And so now Vicky's like, okay, he's a master. I gotta like live up to this legacy. And she has. Now one of her baskets is sitting at a Smithsonian gallery, at the Renwick Gallery, and it's sitting right next to a basket crafted by her dad. And yeah, you mentioned all those 15 different willow pieces and species in her yard. You'll have to look up a photo of this. It's in our article. Of the really cool thing is all of the willows look different every single year, even if they're the same species, because it all depends on the weather and the soil mineral content and sunshine and how much water they get that year. And so there's these beautiful like greens and reds and yellows, which you wouldn't think go into kind of a tan basket. Something Vicky told me, which I have thought about, I'm a huge thrifter. When I go to the Savers or the Goodwill, you see just racks and racks of baskets. There is no such thing as like a machine-made basket. All of those baskets were made by hand. So if you think about the process of taking a stick from the ground and plying it and waiting and creating anywhere from what Vicky says 7 to 30 hours on a basket to make this beautiful thing that holds holiday traditions and memories and junk and arts and anything you want. You sit with this basket. This basket, you know, is part of your hands and is part of the stresses and the joys of your day, and that is seen in every single little movement and tweak in these baskets. And when you sell that, that person, or gift it, that person who receives it is getting all of those memories as well, not just from the person, but from the willow that grew before it and the water that came into it and the soil. And we can kind of go back and back and back, but it's a really holistic, circular, beautiful way of artistry and humanity coming together.
0: The Graber flavor passed through the years and now shared with us by Frankie Fileggi. So Frankie, really into basketry, and we appreciate it.
3: I guess I am. I didn't realize until I started talking about baskets.
0: I told myself at the beginning of this interview there would be no puns, but I'm just going to say this. You're potentially a basket case.
3: That's How actually that, good. I like
0: is that. Is that all right? Okay. I didn't weave any others in, but I just wanted to end on a potentially high note. Well, thank you so much, Frankie Fileggi.
3: Thanks so much, Jared. Nice talking to you all again.
0: That was Frankie Fileggi with Arts Midwest, with a story about weaving in South Dakota and Indiana, the places you can find the Graber flavor. You can get the story at artsmidwest.org. Well, it's time for our final trivia clue. This event is considered to be the Big Bang of country music. This event introduced musicians like the Carter Family and Jimmy Rogers to the world. The answer? Keep on a sunny side. The Bristol Sessions. The Bristol Sessions were a series of recording sessions that took place over 2 weeks in the foothills of the Appalachian Mountains. Ralph Peer, a producer with the Victor Talking Machine Company, came to Bristol in order to identify and record musicians who played hillbilly music. The first hillbilly record was created in 1922, and other major recordings followed in 1924 and 1926. But the Bristol Sessions are credited with the creation of country music because of the record's superior sound quality, the lasting star power of musicians like Jimmy Rogers and the Carter Family, whose sound still influences modern country, bluegrass, Americana, folk, and even rocky musicians. In 1998, Congress officially recognized Bristol as the birthplace of country music. And we had one of their great, great grandchildren on today, Ryan Brashear, one of our first pure, hard-driving, Nashville-inspired country musicians today. So we're happy to share his story. And we are happy you are here to hear it. The show brought to you by Homonyms and you and the entire staff, which every week makes a new episode of Yonder Radio for radio stations across the country and at yonderradio.com. 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I'm your host, Jared Ewe. Thanks to Don Castle and the Tennessee Sheiks, Steph Gunno and the Lone Tones, Quincy Ponfair, Leo Pozell, and Tim Merrima for the great music. Our editor and producer is Susanna Brown. This episode was also produced by Alana Newman with additional support from Anya Patron-Slepian and Julia Tilton. Our executive producer is Joel Cohen. The executive in charge of production is Adam Georgie. Yonder Radio, Rural Conversations.

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4: I'm Dan Warren. Our top story, tensions in the Middle East are escalating. Rika Ann Garcia has this report.
5: Iran has issued dramatic new demands around the reopening of the Strait of Hormuz. In a public statement, Iran's paramilitary Revolutionary Guard shared more details. The reopening of the Strait of Hormuz is, in fact, subject to conditions set by the Islamic Republic of Iran, and the strait will be reopened on the basis of those conditions. That depends on the extent to which the United States

0: rapid wildfire spread. Michelle Anderson has the details.
1: Triple-digit temperatures and gusty winds are blanketing the West, pushing power grids to capacity and forcing red flag warnings across 8 states. In California, firefighters are battling steep terrain and high winds as the Canyon Fire north of Los Angeles continues to grow. Emergency officials are warning residents from Washington State down to Southern California to limit outdoor activity, conserve electricity, and prepare for potential evacuations as high heat and dry weather persist through the weekend.
0: And in an emotional and deeply personal interview with the BBC, Hunter Biden has provided a candid update on his father's health. Donna Warder has more details from Washington.
2: Hunter Biden says his father's prostate cancer has spread to other parts of his body and is causing him pain. In an interview with the BBC broadcast late Friday, Hunter Biden grew emotional as he talked about the health of former President Joe Biden, who revealed his cancer diagnosis in May of last year, less than 4 months after he left the White House. Hunter Biden says the diagnosis has been tough on the family, saying it's really sad to watch, but he says, "I wish he would complain more because it's not good." He says his father is still doing his thing, though, speaking publicly about the issues that are important to him. Donna Warder, Washington.
0: I'm Dan Warren, and this is Radio Network News.
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4: Here's your updated U92 The Moose forecast. Mainly clear skies today, with daytime highs approaching 85. Southwesterly winds 5 to 10 miles per hour. Mainly clear skies tonight, lows dip down to about 69. Chance of thunderstorms tomorrow, high temperatures reach up to 85. Cloudy skies with a few peaks of sun. Temperatures near average Tuesday and Wednesday, with highs in the low 80s. Thunderstorms possible both days. A peek at the extended shows, 80 Thursday, 79 Friday, and 79 on Saturday. And that's your updated forecast. I'm meteorologist Kara Foster for U92 The Moose. Currently, it's 70 degrees.
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Though this season of her life had been cold, lonely, and tough, though she slipped back into a darkness she had hoped by now to have overcome, she had learned a beautiful lesson as she kissed her girls goodbye and thanked them for getting her out the house. That maybe everything

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She must be patient. She must have faith in the seeds that are planted beneath the snow. She must hold on, and she must let go. She'll be all right. 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
1: Here's your updated U92 The Moose forecast. Mainly clear skies today, with daytime highs approaching 85. Southwesterly winds, 5 to 10 miles per hour. Mainly clear skies tonight, lows dip down to about 69. Chance of thunderstorms tomorrow, high temperatures reach up to 85. Cloudy skies with a few peaks of sun. Temperatures near average Tuesday and Wednesday, with highs in the low 80s. Thunderstorms possible both days. A peek at the extended shows, 80 Thursday, 79 Friday, and 79 on Saturday. And that's your updated forecast. I'm meteorologist Kara Foster for U92 The Moose. Right now, 69.
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1: I'll give you an hour.

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4: I'm Dan Warren. Our top story, tensions in the Middle East are escalating. Rika Ann Garcia has this report.
5: Iran has issued dramatic new demands around the reopening of the Strait of Hormuz. In a public statement, Iran's paramilitary Revolutionary Guard shared more details. The reopening of the Strait of Hormuz is, in fact, subject to conditions set by the Islamic Republic of Iran, and the strait will be reopened on the basis of those conditions. That depends on the extent to which the United States accepts the conditions determined by the Islamic Republic of Iran. There was no immediate comment from the U.S., which has said it wants an acceptable deal on the strait before ending the blockade. Under an interim deal signed months ago, the final agreement would include a timeline for ending sanctions and compensation. The strait is crucial to global supplies of oil and natural gas and had been considered an international waterway before the war. Ship transits remain low. I'm Rika Ann Garcia.
4: Meanwhile, dangerous heat is sweeping across the western United States, creating extreme conditions and fueling rapid wildfire spread. Michelle Anderson has the details.
6: Triple-digit temperatures and gusty winds are blanketing the West, pushing power grids to capacity and forcing red flag warnings across 8 states. In California, firefighters are battling steep terrain and high winds as the Canyon Fire north of Los Angeles continues to grow. Emergency officials are warning residents from Washington State down to Southern California to limit outdoor activity, conserve electricity, and prepare for potential evacuations,

0: Hunter Biden says the diagnosis has been tough on the family, saying it's really sad to watch. But he says, I wish he would complain more because it's not good. He says his father is still doing his thing, though, speaking publicly about the issues that are important to him. Donna Water, Washington.
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3: Here's your updated U92 The Moose forecast. Mainly clear skies today, with daytime highs approaching 85. Winds out of the southwest, 5 to 10 miles per hour. Mainly clear skies tonight, lows dip down to about 69. Chance of thunderstorms tomorrow, high temperatures reach up to 85, mainly cloudy skies. 82 Tuesday, with storms likely. 81 Wednesday, chance for storms continues. Taking a look at the extended forecast, 80 Thursday, 79 Friday, and 79 on Saturday. And that's your updated forecast. I'm meteorologist Kara Foster for U92 The Moose. Currently, it's 70 degrees.
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2: Here's your updated U92 The Moose forecast. Cloudy skies with a few peaks of sun this afternoon with a chance of thunderstorms. Daytime highs approaching 84, winds out of the southwest, 5 to 10 miles per hour. Partly cloudy skies with fog and spots tonight, chance of thunderstorms, 67. Mainly cloudy tomorrow, chance of thunderstorms, high temperatures reach up to 83. Mid-80s, Sunday and Monday, chance of rain showers, Sunday, slight chance for storms, Monday. And that's your updated forecast. I'm meteorologist Paul Trombley. For U92 The Moose, right now, 85.
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2: Here's your updated U92 The Moose forecast. Mainly clear skies today, with daytime highs approaching 85. Winds out of the southwest, 5 to 10 miles per hour. Mainly clear skies tonight, lows dip down to about 69. Chance of thunderstorms tomorrow, high temperatures reach up to 85, mainly cloudy skies. 82 Tuesday, with storms likely. 81 Wednesday, chance for storms continues. Taking a look at the extended forecast, 80 Thursday, 79 Friday, and 79 on Saturday. And that's your updated forecast. I'm meteorologist Kara Foster for U92 The Moose. 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
1: Hey, play the guitars! 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
3: Here's your updated U92 The Moose forecast. Mainly clear skies today, with daytime highs approaching 85. Winds out of the southwest, 5 to 10 miles per hour. Mainly clear skies tonight, lows dip down to about 69. Chance of thunderstorms tomorrow, high temperatures reach up to 85, mainly cloudy skies. 82 Tuesday, with storms likely. 81 Wednesday, chance for storms continues. Taking a look at the extended forecast, 80 Thursday, 79 Friday, and 79 on Saturday. And that's your updated forecast. I'm meteorologist Kara Foster for U92 The Moose. Right now, it's 77 degrees.
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babe, and that's all. I've had more chances to fly, more places to fall. It's not that I'm wiser, it's just that I've spent more

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They didn't have anything on. And I was old enough that I knew that they really didn't exist, but I also wondered, if they did exist, then what the hell would you do with one if you caught it? 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

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Welcome to Red Barn Radio. 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Tonight's guest is proof that sometimes the longest journey isn't necessarily a long drive from home. At 11 years old, Caden Glover walked into a music store in Lewisburg, West Virginia, bought an inexpensive banjo, and taught himself to play by studying Earl Scruggs. Just over a decade later, he's appeared on American Idol, played festivals across Appalachia, and built a loyal following without ever leaving the mountains he calls home. Blending bluegrass roots with touches of classic country and even jazz, Caden has created the sound that's unmistakably his own. 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

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LexArts, working for the development of a strong and vibrant arts community as a means of enhancing the quality of life in Central Kentucky.

festival appearances and a growing online following drawn to his mix of bluegrass, country, and Appalachian storytelling. Just 22 years old, Caden represents a new generation of mountain musicians, artists who carry the traditions of this region forward while finding entirely new ways to share them with the world. As we learn a little more about the man behind the music, we will enjoy this evening of music and conversation with Caden Glover.

0: I didn't pick up exactly left-handed cigarettes. Is that a comical tune?
1: So actually, there's a woman around my hometown. Her family's quite well-known, but they're a trip, and she's a trip. And she always said that her daddy made the moonshine and her mama made the wine. So I took that and I kind of ran with it. And then I put my little own bit in there, and I kind of talked about a little bit of my childhood, talking about a kid being in the front yard with his banjo and whatnot. And then the rest just kind of takes off there, and it kind of speaks on my life a little bit. That first verse, though, she said that long ago, and I never have forgot it. I remember the exact moment she said that, and I was like, oh, that's good. She wasn't even

0: When you were singing the song C8, and you mentioned the very last second or two of the song, you said the word Teflon. I don't know a ton of West Virginia history. I've spent a lot of time in West Virginia. I feel like we've seen a lot of the beauty, the drama of the landscape. It's just stunning. The little history I know of West Virginia includes stories like C8 and the pollution of the river and you know, mining disasters. And then finally, it seemed like it was an epicenter of the opioid epidemic. I'm always wondering, you know, how does that impact the psyche of people who love the state of West Virginia?
1: I feel like as a state, we've been taken advantage of over the years.
0: Do you think you're speaking for a lot of people here?
1: Yes, yeah. I hope so, at least. Yeah. I feel like it's quite, you know, just for instance, the whole ordeal in Parkersburg, that all started because of a farmer whose cattle just all of a sudden just started dying off. And, you know, it was one after the other, and they would have mutations, and the calves would have mutations. And, you know, he's kind of like, hey, what's going on here? And everybody wouldn't blink an eye to him. He, you know, tried to get a hold of lawyers and everything else, and nobody wanted anything to do with it. They took advantage of the area and the resources around and the people, too. You know, the factory workers, there were a bunch of babies who were unborn, and they ended up, you know, dying off, and there was babies who were born with mutations for the women that were working in the factory that were pregnant. So then they made a rule, you know, we shouldn't have pregnant people working in the factory, and it's, I could go on, but that's just one of the first that I can think of that West Virginia has been taken advantage of. I feel the same way with coal, although it's been phenomenal for our state, of course, Kentucky too. I feel like a lot of these towns and a lot of these people should be a whole lot better off than what they are, rather than the coal drying up and then now the town's dead, there's nothing left there, the people are, some of which are dirt poor, and I don't feel like it should be that way, you know, considering that West Virginia is so rich in resources.

0: you grew up in Monroe County, and we were talking about that before the show, where that is.
1: It's the southernmost part of the state, Monroe County is. Very tiny, very, very tiny county. It's kind of unlike the rest of West Virginia is kind of how I explain it. Although we've got mountains and everything, of course, it's more of a farm county. Same with Greenbrier, which borders it. They focus more on farming, so there's a lot more pasture land than there is wooded area. In fact, there's twice as many head of cattle in Monroe County than there are people. Yeah, it's a tiny place, and Union, which is the town, it only has probably 300 or 400 people. There's no stoplight in the whole county. There's not a Walmart in the whole county, no source of fast food in the whole county, nothing. There is Dollar General's, but that's it.

0: I think that there's not enough population, but also I think there's so much farmland that is in use and is, you know, will be in use for a good while, or at least I hope. There's not much room for that. There's not much room for a Walmart or, you know, whatever the case may be. And I think a lot of people in Monroe County are proud. You know, it might make it harder, but I think that most people are proud that they can say they're from a place without all of that stuff. You know what I mean?
1: You grew up surrounded by family history. What did that give you that you didn't realize was unusual until you met people who didn't have it?
0: I feel like work ethic and freedom, if that makes sense. See, I live near Charleston now, which is the area that I live in is still a rural area, but compared to where I'm from, we can drive 10 minutes down the road and be at a Walmart, like I was talking about. But where I'm from, you've got a 35-minute drive. So I feel like me telling that to other people that I've met, they're just like, there's no way. You know, I'm willing to travel for something if I want it or if I need it, whereas a lot of people aren't. So I kind of have the freedom of thinking that, oh, that's no biggie. We'll drive an hour to go see this or do this or nothing, you know. That's not that big of a deal. We drive 35 minutes to go get the best gas price, you know what I mean?
1: Ha ha.

Nobody in my family plays music. Nobody that I know, at least. There's not a person who plays an instrument or really even listens to music. My mama, she likes to dance, so she likes ZZ Top. You know, she likes the classic rock stuff. She likes it all, really, but she can get down. She, as far as people playing and whatnot, I really don't even know where the music came from. And, you know, yes, I was surrounded by a good bit of family.

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Red Barn Radio, roots music, southern style. 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

0: What was it that drew you to the banjo?
1: I've gotten asked that a lot. I mean, but I do not have an answer. I ain't got a clue. I think it was meant to be. I think it's something that was planted in me, and I think I was meant to be playing music. Just one day, I decided I wanted to play the banjo. Of course, I knew what bluegrass music was, but I practically didn't. I might have known Rocky Top. I grew up on my grandpa's farm all throughout school and whatnot. I was working on the farm, and then I just kind of was a way of life.
0: Did you have relatives in the school that you attended?
1: No, actually. My older sister was older than me, and then my younger sister was younger than, so we never really were in school together. Went to school with one cousin. I've got a good bit of cousins and whatnot, and they kind of spread across, like you were saying. Up until sixth grade, I went to Greenbrier County Schools. My mom lived in Greenbrier County. My dad lived in Monroe County. I'd ride with my dad to work, to school, because he worked the county over. That was just kind of how that was. And then eventually I moved over. I think it was seventh grade I moved over to Monroe County Schools. It was kind of a lot of running there, and it's hard to keep up with. I can't even remember, you know, the different timelines and whatnot. But I moved over to Monroe County Schools in middle school. It was eighth grade that I started playing the banjo. I loved basketball in middle school, and then eventually I gave that up when I went to high school for music.
0: I'm sure the coach was disappointed.
1: Yeah, a lot of my buddies were too.
0: 6 foot four guy who says, I don't feel like playing basketball. Right. I'm going to play the banjo instead. Mm-hmm.
1: Probably thought I was crazy, but
0: it sounds like you were crazy.
1: I was.

0: Your wife sounds like a special person.
1: She is.
0: Yeah, you guys met in middle school. How cool. You were in Greenbrier.
1: Up until sixth grade,
0: okay,
1: yes. I was in Greenbrier County Schools.
0: And then you went to Monroe.
1: Yeah.
0: Were you guys always close? Like, for instance, did your high school friends blame her for you quitting basketball?
1: We became friends in middle school and then in high school. So our friend groups actually kind of collided. So all of my friends were her friends, and she was actually friends with one of my best friends well before I was. So it was kind of like an interesting, a unique situation. But we'd always go to his house. She would come too. We were real big into riding dirt bikes and getting into trouble, doing stuff we shouldn't have been. And she would tag along. But eventually she got a boyfriend. So I know. And then later on, I snagged her back. So that's the story. And then we just celebrated our 2-year marriage anniversary on Monday, actually. So,
0: well, congratulations. Thanks. She watching tonight?
1: She is.

0: tell the American Idol story, if you don't mind. I should think that each year that passes, you look back on that experience in a different way.
1: Yeah, the State Fair of West Virginia was holding a competition. It was the summer after I graduated high school. I was booking gigs and, you know, trying to make money. That was my only source of income at the time. And I figured out that if I had enough gigs booked, that I could be good enough off to eat. I was booking gigs back home. So, I was kind of everywhere. I was all over southern West Virginia. I quickly figured out that if I had enough gigs, as long as it wasn't too far and the money was right, whatever, I could make a living off of it. They were holding this competition at the State Fair. All you had to do was send in a video. Everybody in West Virginia was allowed to do it, so there were hundreds of videos, and I ended up winning that. I sang All I Can Do Is Write About It by Lynyrd Skynyrd. So I did that, and lo and behold, I won that, and that got me in. If you won that, they called it WV Idol, and you could audition for American Idol. It kind of helped you skip a couple steps. I auditioned on the computer 3 times, I think. And then eventually they told me, okay, hey, we want you to come to Las Vegas. I went to Las Vegas, and mind you,
0: first time ever in a big city like that?
1: It was first time I was ever on a plane. I was 18 years old. It was interesting, to say the least. My wife, then girlfriend, came with me. We were kind of mind blown. It was cool. It was exciting. It was wild for 2 18-year-olds to, freshly graduated, mind you, hopping on a plane to Las Vegas. Yeah, that's interesting. But we were there for a week, auditioned in front of the judges, and I forgot my face shaver. I had long hair then. I looked homeless. It was rough. You have to wear the same outfit for all the filming days. I wore bib overalls and a white T-shirt underneath, and I brought one of each. Let's just say we ended up doing laundry in the tub in the hotel room.

they definitely try to push on, oh, well, I'm, you know, a little farmer. You know, in my head, I didn't even think about that with the bib overalls. That was just my choice. Thinking back now, they definitely, absolutely try to push on this whole country, redneck, that whole persona. And I didn't really play into it because I feel like I'm different than a lot of people. But I didn't play into what they were, the picture that they were trying to get of me, if that makes sense. It's reality TV, and that's what they were wanting. They were wanting a sadder story or a, you know, and it's about the music. Does that make sense? Of course, the story's important, but at the end of the day, what does it matter if my dad didn't die or my mom didn't die and I wasn't redneck enough, didn't have a sad enough story? It's all real people, but real singers, real, you know, everything's real. But half of the singers that were there, obviously some of the best singers I've ever heard in my life, I make it through that round. They send me to Los Angeles, to Hollywood. Now, this time I go alone for the first week. I was there for 2.5-ish weeks. Once I got to L.A., they immediately send you in, you start singing, you start doing everything. But if you don't make it through, you immediately go home. Lo and behold, I ended up staying there for 2.5 weeks and made it through multiple rounds. And towards the end of that 2.5 weeks, quickly realizing it was time to get up out of there. They were going to choose who they wanted to choose. Didn't matter about the singing, the music, none of that mattered. They were going to pick who they wanted to pick, what they wanted to hear. And if somebody was willing to go along with them, then they were going to take them over you. And that's kind of how it played out. Ended up getting the boot. They sent me home. And when it came time to stream on live TV, they only showed little bits and pieces. They didn't show my full audition. They didn't show this, that, or the other. Even though I was there for, you know, I was wrapped in it for a long time. That show and all these reality TV shows, for some people, it does great things. But for other people, it does nothing at all. And it actually makes it worse because you become known as that American Idol guy or that, you know, that reality TV guy, whatever the case.

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3: 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This is called Jimmy. It's another goofy old song. It's just kind of about a certain type of character, a certain type of person that ain't really ever going to do a whole lot, but they're perfectly all right with that.

0: 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And
1: hey,
0: sharing this music.
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1: 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We're celebrating this wonderful, amazing, beautiful, rustic, organic world of front porch music. And artists come from everywhere to be on our broadcast. We say it every week. You don't have to be famous to be on Wood Songs. You just have to be very, very good. And, oh, boy, we've got this amazing band from Denver, a great power bluegrass band for you, and a wonderful, amazing kid. But first up, it's a very honor to have her on our broadcast. She's the daughter of a very famous country singer, Leanne Womack. She's got a great album called Attachment Theory. She's going to introduce herself with a song called Subatomic. Please welcome the amazing Aubrey Sellers to the Wood Songs Old Time Radio Hour.

0: Great song from her album Attachment Theory. Subatomic is the song. And Aubrey Sellers, it's so nice to have you here.
1: Thank you so much.
0: You grew up in a musical legacy family, of course.
1: Yes.
0: Your mom, we mentioned, was a very famous artist.
1: Yeah.
0: And you've sort of inherited a lot of that DNA, obviously, because you're very good at what you do. Your memories as a child must be pretty intense, considering the trajectory of your mom's career.
1: Yeah.
0: You know, like growing up on a tour bus?
1: Absolutely. I was homeschooled on a tour bus.
0: Really? So yeah. Tell me what that was like for you.
1: Yeah, I mean, it was a very unique experience. It's hard to tell people unless you've lived it, but we, you know, I grew up on a tour bus. I did go to school on and off, so I have a little bit of regular life experience. But yeah, it was amazing being surrounded by some of the best musicians in the world, getting to hear that every night and even during the day around the house. So
0: was there like a lot of music on the bus itself when you were just a little girl?
1: Yeah.
0: And you were sitting
1: also,
0: there?
1: My dad is a player and singer as well, and so he played with artists like Ricky Skaggs, and so you know, with those types of country singers and bluegrass singers, there's a lot of jamming going on and a lot of just love of music. So definitely, and that was kind of what led it for everybody. It was a genuine love for music, so I got to hear it a lot.
0: I'm glad you brought up your dad, because Jason was a very a proactive artist, and you know, he kind of like confronted Vince Gill and said, you know, I want to be your bass player, and sort of made Vince Gill get him as the bass player. And he did the same thing with Billy Joe Royal and then Ricky Skaggs, like you said. So did you inherit a lot of that high motivation from your parents?
1: I have a drive, I think, more so to create. So, you know, a lot of people say like the cheesy, you know, music is therapy for me, but genuinely I just have a drive to create. And I think the drive to maybe be more ambitious business-wise, I do have that, but I think it's more just about, you know, if you spend so much time writing all this music that means something to you, you hope that you can do something to get it to reach people and hopefully connect with people like you meant it to.
0: So in your album, Attachment Theory, which is a beautiful album, by the way, did you write a lot of these songs yourself? I mean, this is, you had a co-writer, I'm sure.
1: Yes, I did have some co-writers. I've written songs by myself and co-writing on my records, and I've done it both ways, but there's only one song on the record, actually, that I didn't write. My friend Lily May, I don't know if you've ever had Lily May on the show. She's incredible. She wrote the song For You on my record. Everything else was me, yeah.
0: Well, it's a lot of work to do this thing they call playing.
1: Yes.
0: Right? You know, and so, and the music world, you know, if we compare when your mom was coming up, and, you know, I Can Dance was a big global massive hit. But the music world has really changed a lot since then.
1: Absolutely.
0: And newer artists trying to get, you know, record deals. And even if they get a record deal, getting it out, there's no music store chains left in America.
1: Right.
0: You know, what do you do with the record, right?
1: Totally.
0: So what was it like for you? Because you found a label.
1: Yeah. You know, I've been through it all. I mean, you know, I've put out 3 records, but I feel like I've had a lot going on in this little bit of my career. And I've been on major labels and put out things independently. And I think the playing field has been evened or leveled, I guess, out in a lot of ways, because people have direct access to fans now through social media. But it does make it a little bit harder to reach people, because there's a lot more people out there. And so it's become, even since I put out my last record, much more

0: driven by social media and being online and all this new type of marketing. I think everybody is still kind of figuring it out.
1: It's a hard thing. And the pipeline is really packed. It's really, there's so many crowding into that little pipeline because everybody has access to it, right?
0: Yeah.
1: Well, you're doing a great job. And I want to expand on this and when we come back in the second half hour, but where you have a country legacy in your family, you're not necessarily following that record bin, are you?
0: Totally.
1: You're not completely diving into that. You like an expanded music taste. So
0: absolutely.
1: What is that?
0: Yeah, I was very inspired by rock music. And, you know, obviously I grew up on country and bluegrass and very much appreciate that. And you can hear a lot of that in my voice. But I love rock music. I love alternative music. I love blues music. And so even when I put out my first record, I called it Garage Country because I thought, you know, I don't know what it is.
1: I like that term.
0: It needs its own term.
1: Garage Country. Well, I was reading your influences is really cool because, again, you come from a very country legacy family, but your influences are the Kinks, Screamin' Jay Hawkins, Buddy and Judy Miller, Creedence Clearwater Revival, Ricky Skaggs, Patty Griffin, Neil Young, Bob Dylan, Ralph Stanley.
0: Yes.
1: You even got to do a project with Ralph Stanley.
0: Oh, my gosh.
1: Right?
0: He's one of my favorite singers of all time. That was epic. And Buddy Miller, who you mentioned, produced it. So that was super cool.
1: Well, we want to get back into more of your music. Her album is called Attachment Theory. This is a tune called Villain of the Week. Great title. It's Aubrey Sellers on the Wood Songs, Old Time Radio Hour.

Beautiful song from her album, Attachment Theory. It's Aubrey Sellers, the great Cy Winstanley, playing guitar with her and doing a great job on that. If you want to know more about the music of Aubrey Sellers, all you have to do is go to the Wood Songs website, click on the archive page. This is show number 1,171. We'll tell you how you can make her music part of your home music collection or tour schedule and everything else, as well as our next band that comes all the way from Denver, Colorado. And boy, they're in some good company, because the state of Colorado has given birth to a lot of amazing bands like String Cheese Incident, The Lumineers, Leftover Salmon, Hot Rise, our good friends Tim O'Brien and stuff, Yonder Mountain String Band, and they're certainly in that pocket. They're absolutely wonderful. They've got a brand new album called Sin and Squalor. We'll talk about that title because it's pretty interesting. This is a tune called Where Have You Gone? It is Clay Street Unit from Denver, Colorado on the Wood Songs, Old Time Radio Hour.

0: There it is. Great album. Sin and Squalor is the name of the album, and it's Clay Street Unit. Brendan Lamb playing drums, and Jack Catarba playing the bass. Brad Larson doing pedal steel. We don't get a lot of pedal steel on Good Songs Channel. And John Huey and Speedy West and Lloyd Green out there in the back. And then we have Dan Andre on fiddle, Scotty Bolin on mandolin. Let's say hi to Sam Walker, who is singing lead on that song. So tell me about the formation of Clay Street Unit. You're Denver-based, but a lot of you guys are not necessarily from Denver, right? You're from all over the country and kind of settled out there. So what's the big draw of wonderful artists like yourself going to Denver? What's the draw? What's the pull?
1: Yeah, I think it's just, a lot of us are from the eastern part of the country. Jack Catarba on bass is born and raised in Denver, so we do have one local.
0: You have a homeboy over there.
1: Yeah, we do, thank goodness. But a couple of us went to college out there, and then a lot of us found ourselves out there in our early 20s, late 20s. And I think just kind of the lore of the West, we were all kind of East Coast or Midwest, and it was just something different in the lore of the mountains and the rivers and the open space and, you know, the bluegrass scene, jamgrass scene, country music. Kind of everything for everybody out there.
0: I mean, you guys are in the shadow of the Rocky Mountains, and it is gorgeous out there. It is stunning. Clay Street Unit, the other unit that I know is Tony Rice's unit. And so are you grandfathering your name from Tony Rice's influence? Or
1: Inadvertently. We're not much of a bluegrass band. We have some bluegrass instrumentation, but our banjo player, who I started the group with, Jack Klein, we were just obsessed with that Manzanita record at the time that the Tony Rice unit released. It was kind of what we bonded over when we started the band, and so we were looking for a name. And they say all band names are terrible until they like your music. So we were just kind of rolling with.
0: They said that about the Beatles. They said that about the Beatles. That's too corny. You can't use that name. Well, that stuck. Right?
1: It turned out all right. For
0: it did
1: me,
0: okay.
1: I think.
0: Yeah.
1: But it was something that did inadvertently come from Tony and the unit, and. We keep a little flavor in there, but I can't play guitar near as mean as that, you know.
0: But it's a nice honor. I mean, Tony Rice, you know, deserves respect, right? And you're certainly giving him that. We were talking to Aubrey earlier about, you know, how much work it goes into this thing called playing and how difficult it is to find record labels. You guys found a record label that wanted to sign you. It was Monument Records, and this is a legacy record label in Nashville that was there for decades and decades. And as soon as they sign you, what happens?
1: We got a call a few weeks later. They were closing down the shop, and we were out of a record label pretty quick there.
0: But you recovered. You found another. How did that happen?
1: We were really fortunate, and the Monument folks were amazing to work with. Great staff, great people. But they were run by Sony, and Sony kind of pulled the plug one day. And luckily, we'd made some amazing connections, great friends in the industry and around Nashville, and. We had a lot of people from Monument go to bat for us and send our record to a lot of other labels and people that they worked with and that they thought would be a good home and could really help bring our vision to life. And we got really, really fortunate to end up meeting the folks over at Leo 33, released this last record with them, have started working on the next one for them, and we couldn't be more grateful that we landed at such a great home.
0: You know, what really is impressive about what you went through is that you signed to this label, Sony pulls the plug, like you said, but the people in the label that signed you still stood behind you and helped you find another home. That means that when they signed you, they really, really believed in you guys. And so, I mean, how does that make you feel now that you're with another label, but you owe your future career on those that stood by you?
1: I think the biggest word I would use is just grateful. We're so grateful that those people believed in us. Once they didn't have any, you know, obligation to believe us in us, they still believed in us and wanted to help us land on our feet. And they've ended up being some great friends. And we're just awfully, awfully thankful.
0: Well, let's give a big hand to the believers, the loyal folks. Your new album, Sin and Squalor, in the second half hour, we're going to talk more about the title and what it means to you guys and stuff, but you're going to get into a song that could easily be misunderstood by its title, right? The title is Let's Get Stoned, but you're not necessarily talking about that.
1: Precisely.
0: So give me the Cliff Notes version, what it's about, so that the audience doesn't freak out.
1: It's about two people falling in love and not having much. Well, they got a little bit of weed and some rolling papers, and that's enough for them to
0: love
1: each other.
0: That's close enough, right?
1: You know?
0: Okay, let's get into it. It's called Let's Get Stoned. It's Clay Street Unit on the Wood Songs, Old Time Radio Hour.

0: It's the Clay Street Unit on Wood Songs. We're going to get back to them in the second half hour. We've also got the wonderful Aubrey Sellers with music from her new album as well. And wait till you meet this week's Wood Songs Kid. We will be back right after this.
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2: What a special show to hear Leanne Womack's voice. We've got her daughter on the broadcast, Aubrey Sellers. We've got the great Denver band Clay Street Unit. We're so glad that everybody could join us here at our home base at the Scottish Rite Concert Hall in Lexington, Kentucky, the crossroads of America's folk and bluegrass music, the gateway city to the magnificent Appalachian Mountains, where so much of this art and music does come from. 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We're also on one of the most popular radio shows in America at one time was the Wheeling Jamboree, still a great project. And that is home-based at WWOV in so glad that they're now one of our affiliates. So join the Wheeling Jamboree. We're on American Forces Radio Network, which puts this show on the radio, two channels in 177 nations, from South Korea to Kuwait, plus every single military base in the world, every U.S. naval ship in the world, every Coast Guard vessel sailing in North America gets to hear Wood Songs on American Forces Radio Network. And as always, we want to say hello to the men and women, the fans, the families that tune in. It's a big audience. We're on public television coast to coast. We're also in schools. If you're a teacher, if you're a homeschool parent, and you go to the classroom page of the Wood Songs website, a lot of these shows have lesson plans, and you can introduce your kids to this wonderful world of front porch music, which is why this time every broadcast we invite a youngster from somewhere in America. They got to come on Wood Songs in the presence of seasoned touring artists like Aubrey Sellers, like Clay Street Unit, and today we have 13-year-old Kana Gaines. How you doing, Kana? So you're here holding your guitar. How long have you been playing your guitar?
3: About 4 years now.
2: About 4 years. Why did you start the guitar? What was it about the guitar that made you love it so much?
3: I mean, I've always had a passion for singing and music, and so I think just like watching family members and people play just really inspired me.
2: And one of the things that you do so well, which I think is really entertaining, and it's rare, you yodel a lot. When did you start yodeling?
3: I mean, ever since I can remember, I've been yodeling.
2: I mean, we've had a lot of mostly young girls that have been on the show, and like Phoebe White and others that like to yodel, and that's a sort of a rare talent. And it's like whistling. Not a lot of people whistle. Not a lot of people yodel. So you've incorporated this into your songwriting, right?
3: Mm-hmm.
2: So you're about to play a song called Bushel and a Peck. And did you write this?
3: I did write this song.
2: And is it hard for you to write songs?
3: It took a while, but I think I've got the hang of it now.
2: And during our encore, you're going to perform another song that you wrote, right?
3: Yes.
2: But let's get into this one. This is called Bushel and a Peck. She's 13 years old. Kana Gaines is this week's Wood Songs Kid.

She's only 13 years old and quite a yodeler. I think Ranger Doug would be very proud of you with Riders in the Sky and so many others. Bullshit on the Peck is the name of the song that she wrote, and we're very proud to be able to say that Kayna Gaines, 13 years old, this week's Wood Songs Kid, is a Kentucky girl from Winchester, Kentucky. So we get to feature a hometown. Home area. We're about to introduce another wonderful artist that, much like Kayna Gaines, our Wood Songs kid, grew up on a tour bus with her mom and her dad and so much music around her when she was a little kid. And she's going to perform the title cut of one of her albums. It's called Far From Home. It's Aubrey Sellers on the Wood Songs.

0: Beautiful song. Far From Home is a title cut of one of her past albums. You got three albums out, and right. Attachment Theory is your third album. Let me ask you. We just saw our Woodsongs kid, Kanye Gaines, performing and yodeling and stuff like that. How did we're talking about you here? Your mom had a massive global hit, right?
1: Yes.
0: You were there when that was happening. Was that scary for you to see the sudden explosion of energy around that?
1: I mean, I think I didn't really know any different, to be honest. I mean, she obviously, that happened when I was probably around 8 years old. But
0: we're talking about dance.
1: Yes. That happened when I was probably about 8 years old. And, you know, she had wheeled me up and down Music Row getting a record deal when I was little. And so I think to me, I just thought, mom sings and this is mom singing, and seems like there's a lot of stuff going on now. Mom's still singing.
0: I mean, that must have been a huge ride for yeah. your mom, but for you as a young girl to witness that, I mean, so it was not really affecting you too personally.
1: No, I didn't think, like, I didn't have a negative. I will say growing up around the music industry gave me, I think, made me more perceptive about people and made me think a lot about how people behave a lot younger than you might normally. Just kind of being around something that's so unnatural as far as, like, celebrity or whatever, mm-hmm. I think can give you a unique perspective on how people behave. And so I think that made me very observant, and I was kind of very introverted, still am, and, you know, would be consider myself the little observer in the corner of the room. So that probably led to writing some songs later in life.
0: Well, a lot of your new album, a lot of the songs are very personal, and they're very inward, and they're very reflective, right?
1: Yes.
0: I guess watching that happen to your mom in that song has really prepared you for your own global hit.
1: Yeah. Is that fair? I'm still waiting for that, but hopefully it's coming.
0: it's coming. Real quick, though, there's so many ways to reach the audience, and like you said in the first half hour, the social media is a big part of it. You started your own podcast.
1: I did, yeah. So this record, Attachment Theory, is my first concept album. It's all about relationships, and this is something that I enjoy. Attachment Theory, if you don't know, is a psychological concept related to relationships. And so this is something I love talking about with my friends. And even though the songs are very expressive emotionally, I wanted to do something more concrete where I could really talk about it like I would with my friends. So I have a companion podcast, and for each song on the record, there's an episode of the podcast.
0: That's very cool. You can name your next album Trauma Bonding.
1: Exactly.
0: Or something like that, right?
1: There's a lot of that on this record.
0: The CD is called Attachment Theory. This is a tune on that album called Trigger Happy. It is Aubrey Sellers on the Woodsongs, Old Time Radio.

It's a wonderful album. It's called Attachment Theory. Aubrey Sellers, and let's give props to Cy Winstanley on guitar. I practiced. If you want to know more about the artists that you hear on this broadcast, any broadcast, you just go to the Wood Songs website, click on the archive page. This is show number 1171. We'll tell you how you can contact Aubrey Sellers, folks, to make her music part of your home music collection, as well as our next artist all the way from Denver, Colorado. They got a great album called Sin and Squalor. This is a tune called Drive. It's Clay Street Unit on the Wood Songs, Old Town Radio Hour.

0: Kicking it. Song is called Drive from their album Sin and Squalor, Clay Street Unit. Let's give props to the band. Brendan Lamb on drums, Jack Catarba playing bass, Brad Larrison on pedal steel doing a great job back there, and Dan Andre on fiddle. My goodness. Scotty Boland on mandolin, Sam Walker on guitar, and sing and lead there. And you know, there's so many great bands like we had mentioned earlier that have come out of the Colorado music scene. And one of the America is becoming more and more venue starved. There's not a lot of great places to play. A lot of them closed down during the pandemic. It hadn't really recovered. But you guys out there in Colorado have this magnificent venue called Red Rocks. And you guys got to play Red Rocks, which is a big honor in itself, right?
1: It was a pretty magical afternoon.
0: So how did that happen for you?
1: A band you had mentioned earlier, Leftover Salmon, great band. It's been around there for 30-plus years. They had taken us under their wing a little bit. You know, we got to play some shows, festivals, play a little bit across the country with them. And then they never had the privilege of headlining Red Rocks, and we got the call to open for them. And as a Colorado band with the instrumentation we have and kind of how we all grew up and, you know, the bands that we grew up loving, I think Leftover Salmon kind of is a melting pot of all of those bands and so many different sounds and influences. So it just felt like such an incredible opportunity, and it was a really special.
0: It's a big world, but music is a small community. It's nice to have friends that support each other, that help each other go along. And so, you know, props to your friends there. They got you on this magnificent venue that's just so scenic and so legendary. The new album, Sin and Squalor, is sort of a almost musical biography of you guys, right? How you came together. Is that a fair way to say that?
1: Yeah, something like that. It's more, you know, we kind of all came together through our faults and kind of fell into, you know, feeling comfortable around each other and being comfortable with kind of the, you know, the ugly side of getting better as a band and getting through the kinks.
0: The ugly side.
1: Well, you know, a lot of people see you on the stage and they don't see you in the rehearsal space for 4 or 5 hours trying to work out all the parts, and when it doesn't always land.
0: Right.
1: So, you know, it's just kind of about the kind of the beauty in the ordinary and kind of the stuff that people don't necessarily like to sink their teeth in on.
0: It's real.
1: Yeah,
0: it's
1: exactly.
0: It's a real album about real stuff. And I think anybody that's trying to be in music or put a band together and stuff should get your album and really listen to it, because it is sort of a testament on how to do it and how to do it right. And we're very, very proud of you guys. So glad that you could be part of Woodsong. Let's get back into that album. The album is called Sin and Squalor. It's a great CD. This is a tune called Virginia. It's Clay Street Unit on the Woodsongs. Old Time Radio.

0: Wasn't it great having Clay Street Unit on our broadcast? This week's Woodsongs Kid as well, and Aubrey Sellers. So nice to have her here introducing music from her new album as well. And what I found that they both have something in common. They both are paving their own way artistically and musically. They're not copying anything. They're trying to create their own sound from their own influence. Clay Street Unit, they're taking the traditions and legacies of the Rocky Mountains and the artists that come from Colorado, but they're merging it with the traditions and legacy of the Appalachians as well. And so they're creating their own thing, which is a wonderful thing. Aubrey Sellers is doing the same thing. She comes from a legacy country music family. Her mom had a huge, massive hit. Now, is she doing the same thing? No, she's doing her own thing. She likes garage country. She likes, like, trashy drums and jangly guitars and stuff, and she's making her own way. You know, President John F. Kennedy said something that I think is very appropriate right now. He said, if art is to nourish the roots of our culture, then society must set the artist free to follow their own vision wherever it takes them. That's important. What it means is it doesn't matter what bin you're in, because there's no more bins. The record stores are gone. There's no way to classify this stuff. So artists need to be free. They need to be expressive. They need to do their own thing. And I remember something that Tony Rice himself said, which I really appreciate right now. He said, I'm a bluegrass musician forever in my heart, but I want to explore and unearth other things along the way. That's what Tony Rice wanted to do. That's what Clay Street Unit is doing. That's what Aubrey Sellers is doing. That's what you should do. My name is Michael Jonathan. I'm a folk singer. I am a song farmer. We'll see you next week on the Woods. Good night.
1: You've been listening to Woodsongs broadcast number 1171. Michael's opening song was Sunday Afternoon from the Song Farmers album. Our chief engineer is Jerome Gall. Our TV director is Maria Clarich. Technical assistants are Brian Clousing, Eric Anderson, Dan Field, and Gavin Clark. The Woodsongs crew member of the week is Alexander Milam. And our Woodsongs partners of the week are Cindy and Bill Fountain. 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For Michael Jonathan and the entire Woodsongs crew, this is Dorothy Edwards. We hope you'll join us again next week for the Woodsongs Old Time.

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4: Here's your updated U92 The Moose forecast. Cloudy skies with a few peaks of sun this afternoon with a chance of thunderstorms. Daytime highs approaching 84, winds out of the southwest, 5 to 10 miles per hour. Partly cloudy skies with fog in spots tonight, chance of thunderstorms, 67. Mainly cloudy tomorrow, chance of thunderstorms. High temperatures reach up to 83. Mid-80s Sunday and Monday. Chance of rain showers Sunday, slight chance for storms Monday. And that's your updated forecast. I'm meteorologist Paul Trombley. For U92 The Moose, right now, 85.
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7: Hey, everybody. Thanks for tuning in to Alternate Routes on this Sunday afternoon, the 9th of August already. School's about to start, and we got a hot one this afternoon. So hunker down and hope you enjoy our offering of bluegrass, folk, classic country, and gospel to include a gospel tune from Bonnie Rideout, Amazing Grace. And then the Doc Watson family will bring us Look Down That Lonesome Road. And after Doc, we've got Linda Ronstadt with a Neil Young tune, Love's Rose. And after the Rose, we've got Banjo Whiz from the great Bill Emerson. We'll wind this segment down with the late John Garfield Blues from requested John Prine. So thanks for tuning in. This is Alternate Routes on the Moose, 91.7 on your FM dial and U92themoose.com.

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Thanks for tuning into United2's Alternate Route Show on this 9th of August, 2026. I'm your DJ, Ed, bringing you the Newgrass Revival, Fly Through the Country, and then

get one more dollar from Gillian Welch. And after that, a gospel tune, Golden Nugget from Gospel Train. And we got some requests to James Taylor. Why not a classic from him, Country Road? And after James, we're going to wind this segment down with Everybody's Somebody's Fool from the late, great Ernest Tubb. So thanks for tuning in. 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
4: 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You can also go out to the park and check out that team. 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Lots of fun stuff for kids, too. I want to welcome you back to Alternate Roots. I'm your DJ Ed, bringing you some requested Billy Strings with the tune Red Daisy. And after Billy, we've got Robert Earl Keen, Think It Over One Time. And then some requested Bonnie Raitt, I Feel the Same. And from West Virginia, little Jimmy Dickens, Rest His Soul, Take Me As I Am, or Let Me Go. And then another gospel tune, Just a Closer Walk with Thee. I'm going to wind the set down with a tune from Molly Tuttle, Supermoon. So thanks for tuning in. 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
4: Yes, the Moose is alive. I actually have my stuff, Moose, to my left. Looks a little bit like Bullwinkle. If you're old enough, you remember Rocky and Bullwinkle. Help me along today through the Alternate Roots Show. We've got Dave Bing of the Bing Brothers, West Virginia's treasures. Rose for Polly to start this segment off. And then the Earls of Leicester, Big Black Train, Railroad Bill, Etta James and Cora Phillips. And how about some Brad Paisley, speaking of West Virginia artists, In the Pines, an instrumental. And then from the Osborne Brothers, Bent, Broken, and Blue. And after those guys, we've got Skeeter Davis with The End of the World, a classic from her. So thanks for tuning in. 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
5: Got to do one by Glenn Smith. He was a big hard-driving fiddler. Moved up from in the early 60s, moved from Galax area in Virginia to West Virginia. And him and his son had the Mountain State Pickers and played around for years. And then Glenn went around doing a lot of, went to Augusta and did a lot of different workshops and just presentations and all. And but learned quite a few tunes off of him. And I remember we'd done a little festival up near his house, and I was there early, and just me and him standing there. He said, "Bing, do you ever hear anybody that fiddles quite like I do?" And I said, No, you got a special touch. You ever hear anybody feel like me, Glenn?" He said, "Yes." Okay. But he had a great tune. And he would play, like these other guys, a lot of different styles from the Galax area and the West Virginia area. And then he listened to recordings. He'd play the Kenny Baker things, his takes on them. But here's one of my favorites. It was kind of a bluesy-like feel. He called it A Rose for Polly.

Oh, what a great voice. Skeeter Davis, End of the World. That was charting on country as well as pop charts way back when. And way back when, this is when I started doing this. This is my 20th year here, so say hallelujah. What a privilege to be on the Moose, DJing for you this afternoon on this the Sunday, the 9th of August. I'm going to shift gears here with Los Lobos, a little band from East L.A., kick it up a little bit with Magdalena, and then we'll hear the great voice of Lee Ann Womack with Does My Ring Burn Your Finger? And after Lee Ann, we've got Mighty Poplar, and indeed they are, with A Distant Land to Roam, and we'll wind this segment down with some Requested Towns Van Zandt, a classic Poncho and Lefty. So thanks for tuning in. This is Alternate Roots on Moose. Let's get back to the music with Los Lobos.

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3: Here's your updated U92 The Moose forecast. Cloudy skies with a few peaks of sun this afternoon with a chance of thunderstorms. Daytime highs approaching 84, winds out of the southwest, 5 to 10 miles per hour. Partly cloudy skies with fog and spots tonight, chance of thunderstorms, 67. Mainly cloudy tomorrow, chance of thunderstorms. High temperatures reach up to 83. Mid-80s, Sunday and Monday. Chance of rain showers, Sunday. Slight chance for storms, Monday. And that's your updated forecast. I'm meteorologist Paul Trombley. For U92, The Moose. Right now, 85.
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Yes, indeed. That's where you are, tuned into Alternate Roots on this Sunday afternoon, the 9th of August, 2026. I'm your DJ, bringing you Ricky Skaggs with a classic gospel tune, Soldier of the Cross. And then the pride of Dallas, Texas, Wayne Hancock, We Three. And after Wayne, classic from Patsy Cline, Your Kind of Love. And we'll wind this segment down with another Texas artist, Ray Wiley Hubbard, been around a long time with Homegrown Tomatoes. I've got a few of them grown out back, maybe not as many as I'd like, but they're coming in. And so is some more music for you on Alternate Roots. So let's get back to the music, and off we go.

I like the way that one sounded. Might encourage my tomatoes to grow, you never know. Thank you, Ray. You are tuned in to Alternate Roots on this Sunday. And we're going to shift gears and we're going to hear from Hank Thompson, another Texas guy with a tune that made him money in 1952. At least I hope it did. The Wild Side of Life. And that's more gospel, Just a Closer Walk with Thee from Gospel Train. And after that, West Virginia's Tommy Jarrell with Visits. And how about some Columbus Stockade Blues, a classic from Willie Nelson. And then we'll hear from Kitty Wells with It Wasn't God Who Made Honky Tonk Angels, a classic from her. And after that, we'll wind this segment down as we head toward the 3:30 hour with Bill Browning and a tune, Country Strings. So thanks for tuning into Alternate Roots. This is 91.7 on your FM dial and U92TheMoose.com.

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11: 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Thanks for tuning into Alternate Roots on The Moose. Welcome to the 3:30 hour, our last one here this afternoon. And we're going to kick this one off with One More Dollar from Gillian Welch. And after that, we've got Jim Jacks with The Old Dog Blue. We'll have Railroad Bill, a classic from Etta James and Cora Phillips, wind down this short segment of sorts. So thanks for tuning in. 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

going back where I come. 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
1: Thank you.

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2: Lock them up there, friends, if you have them. And be careful. Your DJ Ed bringing you more alternate routes as we wind our show down this afternoon. We've got the Chicken Chokers with Chinkapin Hunting. That's easy for me to say. That's a lot of chickens and chickapins. Nevertheless, I made it through that one anyway. We've got the Osborne Brothers after that with Bent, Broken, and Blue. Also true here this afternoon. And we'll wind this segment down with Old Bangum from Dan Gillert. So thanks for tuning in. This is Alternate Routes on the Moose. 91.7 on your FM dial and U92themoose.com. 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
2: 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We're going to wind down our show here with three songs. So we've got the Silver Fox, Charlie Rich with a demo, Feel Like Going Home, and then Sail Away from the Plank Road String Band. And we'll wind this show down with Why Don't You Try Me from Rye Cooter. So thanks for tuning in. 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Have a great Sunday.

that stove. And that was you and your man having a fight like you'd done so many nights before. Woman, I turned you every which way the news was what I heard him shout. Uh-oh, look out. So I jumped out.

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And when I say I want you, girl, you know I'm not lying. You see a good woman out on the street these days, friend.

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2: Here's your updated U92 The Moose forecast. Clear skies this afternoon with highs around 85. Southwesterly winds 5 to 10 miles per hour. Mainly clear skies tonight, lows around 68. Chance of thunderstorms tomorrow. Highs level off around 85, partly cloudy skies. Thunderstorms likely Tuesday and Wednesday with highs in the low 80s. Taking a look at the extended forecast, 81 Thursday, 79 Friday, and 79 on Saturday. And that's your updated forecast. I'm meteorologist Paul Trombley for U92 The Moose. Right now, it's 86 degrees.
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3: Here's your updated U92 The Moose forecast. Bright sunshine expected this afternoon, with daytime highs approaching 86. Winds out of the southwest, 5 to 10 miles per hour. Mainly clear skies tonight, lows dip down to about 68. Chance of thunderstorms tomorrow. High temperatures reach up to 85. Sunshine mixed with clouds at times. Storms likely Tuesday and Wednesday, with highs in the low 80s. Taking a look at the extended forecast, 81 Thursday, 79 Friday, and 79 on Saturday. And that's your updated forecast. I'm meteorologist Paul Trombley for U92 The Moose. Right now, it's 87 degrees.
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2: Here's your updated U92 The Moose forecast. Lows level off around 68 tonight under mainly clear skies, southerly winds around 5 miles per hour. Chance of thunderstorms tomorrow, daytime highs approaching 85, sunshine mixed with clouds at times. Cloudy skies expected tomorrow night, thunderstorms likely, lows level off around 67. Low 80s Tuesday and Wednesday with thunderstorms possible both days. Taking a look at the extended forecast, 81 Thursday, 79 Friday, and 79 on Saturday. And that's your updated forecast. I'm meteorologist Kara Foster for U92 The Moose. Right now, 86.
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1: Here's your updated U92 The Moose forecast. Lows level off around 68 tonight under mainly clear skies, southerly winds around 5 miles per hour. Chance of thunderstorms tomorrow, daytime highs approaching 85, sunshine mixed with clouds at times. Cloudy skies expected tomorrow night, thunderstorms likely, lows level off around 67. Low 80s Tuesday and Wednesday with thunderstorms possible both days. Taking a look at the extended forecast, 81 Thursday, 79 Friday, and 79 on Saturday. And that's your updated forecast. I'm meteorologist Kara Foster for U92 The Moose. Currently 85.
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3: Here's your updated U92 The Moose forecast. Lows level off around 68 tonight under mainly clear skies, southerly winds around 5 miles per hour. Chance of thunderstorms tomorrow, high temperatures reach up to 85, sunshine mixed with clouds at times. Cloudy skies expected tomorrow night, storms likely, lows level off around 67. Low 80s Tuesday and Wednesday with storms possible both days. Taking a look at the extended forecast, 80 Thursday, 77 Friday, and 78 on Saturday. And that's your updated forecast. I'm meteorologist Kara Foster for U92 The Moose. Currently, it's 81 degrees.
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